Some say the word Odradek is of Slavonic origin and try to account for it on that basis. Others again believe it to be of German origin, only influenced by Slavonic. The uncertainty of both interpretations allows one to assume

0: varied sorts and colors. But it is not only a spool, for a small wooden crossbar sticks out of the middle of the star, and another small rod is joined to that at the right angle. By means of this latter rod on one side and one of the points of the star on the other, the whole thing can stand upright, as if on two legs. One is tempted to believe that the creature once had some sort of intelligible shape and is now only a broken-down remnant. Yet, this does not seem to be the case. At least there's no sign of it. Nowhere is there an unfinished or unbroken surface to suggest anything of the kind. The whole thing looks senseless enough, but in its own way perfectly finished. In any case, closer scrutiny is impossible, since Odradek is extraordinarily nimble and can never be laid hold of. He lurks by turns in the garret, the stairway, the lobbies, the entrance hall. Often for months on end, he's not to be seen. Then he has presumably moved into other houses. But he always comes faithfully back to our house again. Many a time, when you go out of the door, and he happens just to be leaning directly beneath you against the banisters, you feel inclined to speak to him. Of course, you put no difficult questions to him. You treat him, he's so diminutive that you cannot help it, rather like a child. "Well, what's your name?" you ask.
1: "Odradek,"
0: he says. "And where do you live?"
1: "No fixed abode."
0: He laughs, but it's only the kind of laughter that has no lungs behind it. It sounds rather like the rustling of fallen leaves. And that is usually the end of the conversation. Even these answers are not always forthcoming. Often he stays mute for a long time, as wooden as his appearance. I ask myself to no purpose, what is likely to happen to him? Can he possibly die? Anything that dies has had some kind of aim in life, some kind of activity which has worn out. But that does not apply to Odradek. Am I to suppose, then, that he will always be rolling down the stairs with ends of thread trailing after him, right before the feet of my children and my children's children? He does no harm to anyone that one can see. But the idea that he's likely to survive me, I find almost painful.

0: program.
1: Allen Ginsberg, 17 syllables from East 12th Street. I felt a breeze below my waist and realized that my fly was open. April 19th, 1995.

0: Such maneuvers must all be mastered if man is to steer himself to the moon. There's just one major departure from the preset flight plan. Thinly sliced corned beef on rye bread, which a congressman would later attack as a $30 million sandwich. Wally Schirra tells the story.
1: And that was prepared the night before the flight, and then I took it out to the crew quarters and kept it in the refrigerator, gave it to John that evening, and we kept it chilled so there was no chance of it spoiling. And we've been eating these, I might add, regularly for months before this flight, and there were no dietetic problems that we could detect. So it was rather facetious the way the world made a big argument about it and embarrassed John Young and attempted to embarrass me too, I suppose. But after all, just because we haven't put on a spacesuit doesn't mean we have to stop eating normal food. We'd never last if we didn't have these little breaks in the routine.
0: John Young, still smarting from the criticism that followed.
2: No, it really wasn't for fun. It was for to take a guy's mind off his work when he was really busy and in some kind of a difficult situation. That's what I used it for, and that's what it was for.
0: 10 weeks later, June 3rd, 1965, we take another two-man sprint in space that cuts down Russia's lead considerably. GT-4.
3: Liftoff.
0: Control of this flight after liftoff and all subsequent flights comes from the new manned spacecraft center in Houston, Texas.
4: James A. McDevitt.
0: Flying to him was no boyhood passion. He came to it late, yet managed to win 9 medals flying 145 combat missions in Korea.
4: Edward H. White II.
0: Tall and thin, Ed White has the stern glance of a medieval saint and the bubbling spirits of a kid with a new bike. On the third revolution, tethered by a golden umbilical cord, carrying a propulsion gun in hand, Ed White eases his lean bones out through a hatch and plunges into space.
5: Okay, I'm out. Okay, he's out. He's close to free.
0: For 22 glorious minutes, Ed White walks in space, doubling cosmonaut Leonov's stroll 11 weeks ago. The jet nozzle gun with which he maneuvers is itself an application of Newton's third law. Each time he fires it in one direction, he is gently nudged in the opposite direction.
5: Okay, I rolled up, I'm rolling to the right now. Under my own influence, there goes a... Looks like a thermal glove, Jim.
6: It is, Ed.
5: Now I've come above the spacecraft. I'm coming back down now. I'm under my own control.
6: Well, there you are. Look at the camera on now.
5: Okay.
6: You're right in front, Ed. You look beautiful.
5: I feel like $1 million. I'm gonna push up.
0: Like the moon, he has himself become a satellite of the Earth as he orbits at a slow 17,500 miles an hour, while the Earth and all of us are circling the sun at almost 67,000 miles per hour. His talks with Jim McDivitt inside the spacecraft show no concern.
5: Capcom, it's very easy to maneuver with the gun. The only problem I have is I haven't got enough fuel. This is the greatest experience I've...
0: A tragic experience awaits him 19 months from now. Ed White, who is romping so joyously in space, will die on the ground, imprisoned in a flaming Apollo cabin. Just now, with tragedy still far over the horizon, White and McDivitt rack up 62 revolutions, 1,600,000 miles. For the next manned Gemini flight, Gordo Cooper is teamed with a slim, slight bundle of brains and fun known to his friends as Pete Conrad. He barely missed appointment as one of the original 7. 2 trademarks identify him at once to the public: the space-like a dash between his front teeth, and the fact that he is one of the few Princeton men to be tattooed.
7: And when I came in the ready room, everybody knew that I'd been trying for the program, you know, and they said, you had a person-to-person long-distance phone call from Houston, you know, and I said, yeah, sure, Charlie. And sure enough, it was Deke, and he asked me if I wanted to come fly for NASA. So, of course, I was so excited, I didn't know what to do. I almost wrecked myself driving home in the car.
0: Such is now our ability to survive in space that Cooper and Conrad are scheduled for an 8-day, 121-orbit flight. But in Los Angeles, a week of rioting, shooting, and looting in a Negro ghetto called Watts indicates how poorly we manage on Earth. The American sky is still hazed with smoke from the fires at Watts on August 21st, 1965.
3: Gemini 5, have a nice trip and drive carefully.
0: Yes, have a nice trip and drive carefully. The preparations for the launch of Flight GT5 have gone so well that there's not one single second of flight day launch hold.
8: Gemini 5, this is Houston. We'd like to have you check your fuel cell, O2, H2, heater, circuit breaker, please.
0: A main purpose of this flight is to test the highly sophisticated fuel cells, a device that replaces conventional batteries and generates electrical power by mixing oxygen and hydrogen at very low temperatures, also providing good drinking water as a byproduct. But after only a few hours on the sixth orbit, oxygen pressure starts falling slowly in one of the two fuel cells. This threatens to reduce electrical power to the danger point. Arrangements are made for an emergency recovery.
8: Gemini 5, Houston again. Be advised that we've launched the aircraft into the 4 recovery area around Hawaii. We hope we don't have to use them, but it'll be a good exercise. And if we do need them, they'll be there for you.
0: The flight continues. Though Gordo and Pete are told to power down their equipment to hoard their electrical supply. Question: should Chris Kraft follow the mission rules and terminate the flight at only the sixth of the planned 121 orbits? He briefs Conrad on the situation.
8: Looks like we got a situation here that's stabilized, Pete.
7: There was a case that if we'd gone exactly by the written word, we'd have ended the flight. Whereas we were able to milk the thing. Now, we had to maintain ourselves in a position of, can we safely carry on? And we said, now look, we got enough battery power to last us 13 to 15 hours, even if the fuel cells completely quit, and we've got a recovery situation that allows us to recover every orbit if we get into a problem. So let's give it a whirl, and let's press on as long as we can.
8: Okay, what do you think?
0: As Pete remembers,
8: okay, we'll look at this thing for another.
7: There's no man that I've ever run into who isn't more behind the crew and will do everything in his power to keep me aboard as long as it's safe. And as long as we were willing to go, by making that kind of a decision, that allowed us to get the 8 days.
0: Their nerves couldn't be steadier as they push ahead with a number of scheduled experiments. They shoot a mass of color photos of Earth landmarks for the future Apollo flights.
8: Okay, Dr. Barry, I'd like to talk to you here for a couple of minutes. Oh, Gordo and Pete, you've had 100 hours, 11 minutes.
0: They assist in extensive space-to-Earth medical examinations of themselves to test the physical effects of long-duration flight. In moments of relaxation, they break into songs.
9: Gordo composed this yesterday after our system pooped out on us. You can sing it to, we were sailing along, it goes like this. We were drifting along by the CSQ when the radio suddenly said, here's word for you. Your controls are dead, but you're not through. So here we are for 3 days more with the end quite far.
8: Hey, Pete, you're doing great till the last line. Recompose that, will you?
9: We'll work on it. We have a few more that are better, but...
0: On the seventh day, another kind of crisis occurs as Gordo and Pete prepare a lunch of shrimp contained in a squeeze bag.
7: And that shrimp was the thickest of all the stuff that you mixed up and tried to squeeze out of it. And I was really squeezing down on that bag, and it blew out on Gordo's side, and there was shrimp was floating all over everywhere. And it, now it's really little shrimp, you know, these little tiny...
10: Little teensy shrimp.
7: And they'd stick on the instruments and get them on the suit and... You know, it just took a long time snatching them out of the air. Cleaning it up. And I was very mad that we got any dirt on our flight suits or any junk in the spacecraft, because we've been, that's all we had to do for 7 days anyhow, was store garbage.
0: So it goes. For 8 days and nights, three round-the-clock teams of flight controllers sharing Gemini control, and two men sharing a home about the size of a compact car, working there, clowning there, sleeping there. Finally, they land, wearing the beards that have become a trademark of the long Gemini flights. In the South Atlantic, they're taken aboard the carrier Lake Champlain, where an admirer calls by radio telephone from the LBJ Ranch.
10: Salute you both for the very calm and cool courage that you have shown throughout these last 8 days. In the face of disappointments and discouragements, you've conducted yourselves nobly.
0: And after 2 minutes...
10: I just want to say, God bless you both. We're glad you're back. We shall be everlastingly proud of you. And we are so thankful for all the blessings that are ours. Well, Gordon, I wish you could be out here with us this morning.
11: One 44 a.m.
12: Thanks for the poem, Todd Colby. This is Ellen Ginsberg. You got my address.
11: End of message.
10: Gordon, do you read me?
13: Sorry,
10: are you just reluctant, or did you not hear me?
0: Pilot style. He finally closes the conversation with...
10: Over and out.
0: Time in flight, 4 minutes short of 191 hours. Far exceeding cosmonaut Baikovsky's 119-hour record, which stood for 2 years and 2 months. Conrad and Cooper are found to be in excellent health. But could astronauts take it for 14 days? Our next test of man's adaptability in space. This is the concern and responsibility of Dr. Charles Berry, chief space physician at the Houston Center. Tapping on his desk for emphasis, he later outlines the problem as it then appeared.
14: If you think about our flight program, we never really have repeated anything exactly the same ever yet. And therefore, you're always doing something new, and there's always that element of, is this really going to go? Is this really going to work right?
15: This is Gemini Control, Houston.
0: Paul Haney speaking.
15: Carnarvon should have acquired the spacecraft at 51 minutes and 7 seconds after the hour. We've had a running conversation with them over the last 2 minutes, and their report keeps coming back. No joy, no joy.
0: That was October 25th, 1965. The day dawned radiant with ambition. On top of an Atlas, a 26-foot Lockheed-built rocket called the Gina was to be fired into orbit. 90 minutes later, Gemini 6 was to have launched. Chase a Gina in space and couple onto it, nose to nose.
15: The mission has been scrubbed. We have scrubbed the mission for the day because Carnarvon is not acquired. We can assume the Agena vehicle went into the Atlantic some 5,500 miles short of the desired velocity.
0: The pursuers in this game of cosmic tag were to have been Wally Schirra and a freshman co-pilot, Air Force Major Tom Stafford, an almost egg-balled six-footer from Oklahoma. But instead of going into orbit, they come back to Earth by elevator. A $10 million flop. But minutes later, from disaster, a new idea is conceived, even more ambitious. The spacecraft for Gemini 7 and its Titan booster have already been delivered to the Cape, and its crew is well along in its training for a 2-week mission. So why not try a double Gemini mission with 2-manned spacecraft rendezvousing in space? It will involve an immense task for the launch team to remove the GT-6 from the pad, replace it with the GT-7, launch GT-7, patch up the pad, ready it for GT-6, and launch GT-6 with its special radar equipment for rendezvous. The name of this game is Turnaround. December 4th, 40 days after the Agena bust-up, the big chase is launched. Gemini 7 goes first, manned by 2 rookies. Command pilot is Air Force Major Frank Borman, Hoosier-born but raised in the Arizona outdoors. A West Pointer, he once taught advanced physics at the Academy.
16: A lot of fun trying to stow the spacecraft. It's about as large as the front seat of a Volkswagen. The glove compartments on the Gemini were located behind the seat, and they're extremely difficult to get to, and they also were packed jammed tight, full of food. And I remember when the plan was to use Jim's food first and then the one out of my glove compartment. And when I reached around to get the packaged food out, it took me about 15 minutes. And we were concerned for a while that the last 7 days was going to be pretty hungry because it was really stuck in there.
0: Co-pilot is Lieutenant Commander James Lovell, born in Ohio, raised in Wisconsin. He shares several traits with Frank Borman. Both are blonde, both are blue-eyed, both married their high school sweethearts.
11: We started a new era in clothing. It's the first time we took off our suits. Before that, the image of a person in space would always have a big pressure suit on, you know, and he'd be all buttoned up with the visor down. So going around, floating around in your long johns was sort of strange at first because you were not following the image of the people you were supposed to follow.
0: December 12th, on their eighth day in orbit, as Borman and Lovell pass over the Cape, the pursuit team of Sharon Stafford are about to launch.
13: You're cleared for takeoff.
17: Roger, scramble one.
13: Roger, adios. 10, 9, 8, 7, 6, 5, 4, 3, 2, 1. Ignition.
0: Ignition sparks. The engines rumble. In the cockpit, all lights are green. Suddenly.
13: We have a shutdown, Jimmy 6.
17: My clock has started.
18: No liftoff.
13: RFI program reset.
18: No liftoff.
0: Liftoff has failed. Should the crew eject or stay put? In a split second, they decide it's safer to stay put. A wise and courageous decision, as it turns out. But the fact remains that once again, a small mechanical defect has aborted an ambitious project. There will be more defects. 3 days later, the twice earthbound team of Sharon Stafford finally take wing, heading toward Gemini 7, now circling 188 miles above the Cape. But at the start of the chase, the leaders are almost 1,400 miles ahead. It will take almost 6 hours, 4 revolutions, and dazzling maneuvers by Sharon Stafford to bring the pursuers in sight of their target.
8: Gemini 6, you are go.
17: Go, you hear the man, go.
0: The maneuvers are plotted by the onboard computer and verified down below in Houston. But it takes a man to carry them out.
19: Okay, I'll push the button. It's only 8 tenths. I don't want it to build on. I'll push it at 0.3, which will give us 19 seconds.
8: Okay.
0: Now, over the Atlantic, 235 miles behind and 17 miles below, Gemini 6's radar catches signals from Gemini 7.
20: Gemini 6, how do you read Gemini 7 now? Land clear, Frank. We'll be up there shortly.
0: It will be a night meeting over the western Pacific, so the Gemini 7's blinking lights will offer a clearer target. And now, finally...
17: 300 feet. We're directly below them. 180 feet. 120 feet. Holding 120 feet, Wally.
21: Ask them what their range is now.
17: About 20 feet. Yeah, we're sitting up here playing bridge together. We're in formation with 7. Everything is go here.
13: Roger, congratulations. Excellent.
17: Thank you. It was a lot of fun.
0: They are now just 1 foot apart. The first rendezvous in space. Wally Schirra takes a moment for some cosmic fun. He stares through the windows of his neighbors and remarks,
22: "You guys sure have big beards."
0: Big beards and all. For 5 orbits, some 7 hours, the two teams continue flying in formation, each astronaut taking his turn at the controls. Then, mindful that Santa Claus is due in 9 days, Tom Stafford makes a solemn report. There are those at Gemini Control who, for a moment, are convinced that Tom is describing an unidentified flying object. Until... Shira on harmonica and Stafford on sleigh bells make it all clear. 2 hours later, as in the hit song, Shira and Stafford are going back to Houston.
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24: This is the Paul Todd Colby. This is Ellen Ginsberg. You got my address.
1: End of message.

my goodness. 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We might have lost it. Shucks. We ought to wake the children up right now, make them come down and look at us. Oh, you remember that one? Let me try it again. Oh. And remember this one? Now wait a minute, let me get it right now. Two, one, two, three, and. People used to watch us when we did that one. How do you feel? I like this. Here it comes now. Oh, shut. No, I'm going upstairs and get the children. No, let me go. I'm going up and get the children and bring them down here and make them look at this.

But then all they say is, look at those two old people doing a funny dance. They'll never understand. I think your heart is beating fast. Watch it, you're not as young as you used to be.

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